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1: Hi there, I'm Travis Doliny, guest host of London Morning. Join me to stay up to date on what's happening right here in London and around the world. 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

0: Good morning. It is Wednesday, August 26th. I'm Matt Allen, and you're listening to London Morning. Coming up in just a few moments, how did your Netflix homepage become a sticking point during the trade war? We're going to hear why Canadian culture came under the spotlight in those negotiations. Right now, in the city, it is 13 degrees. You can expect a mix of sun and cloud throughout the day today. There's some fog right now that should clear up as the day progresses. A high of 26 with a humidex of 31. Tonight, mainly cloudy with a chance of showers and a risk of thunderstorms. The low overnight will be 18 degrees. We have Ryan Soulier back in our studio with a look at traffic. Hey there, Ryan.
1: Good morning, Matt. Pretty easy going drive right now with no collisions reported in London and the region. But yes, fog has visibility quite low this morning, right now sitting at 6 kilometers.
0: All right, thank you. Angela McInnes is here with our news headlines. Good morning, Angela.
2: Good morning, Matt. Premier Doug Ford took to U.S. media yesterday to push back against the president's tariffs. And also some Strathroy moms say they're traveling nearly 40 minutes to London to deliver their babies. We'll have details on these stories and others at 6:30.
0: When most of us open up our favorite streaming service, think Netflix, Amazon Prime, you know, we don't think a whole lot about how they choose which shows feature on that front page and in the search results. But those algorithms have emerged as a battleground in the trade war between Canada and the U.S. The Globe and Mail is reporting that U.S. negotiators demanded looser rules for how Canadian content is organized on streaming services, and Canada refused. Industry Minister Melanie Joly spoke to reporters about that issue yesterday.
3: It's a question of protecting the workers in the cultural sector. And that is up to 900,000 people working in our creative industries, from film production to museums, etc. We need to be able, as a country, to have cultural policies to protect these workers.
0: Sarah Ritchie joins us now. She's a parliamentary reporter with the Canadian Press, and she's been following the story. Good morning.
4: Good morning.
0: So what do we know about these changes? They seem to come in the middle of the night during those negotiations that the U.S. might have been asking for.
4: Yeah, it certainly seems that way, doesn't it? Listen, I think it's important to know that the baseline is that Canada's Online Streaming Act, the law itself, which was brought into place in 2023, has long been a trade irritant for the United States. And the U.S. negotiators knew that heading in. They are sticking up for the streaming giants, essentially, at the negotiating table. And they have said for quite some time now that Canada's decision to sort of regulate streaming services and to put in place rules that change the kind of content and the way content is displayed on their homepages. These discoverability rules, both in Canada and in Quebec, which has its own set of rules, are something that the U.S. wants gone. So that's sort of the baseline heading into these talks. And then it sounds like from all of the reporting that we've seen about how things broke down, both in the Globe and Mail and the New York Times had a piece about this yesterday as well, this issue came up, as you say, sort of at the very last minute heading toward that Friday midnight deadline. And what's interesting to me is the way that it sort of wildly diverges in terms of who you're talking to. The opinion of the Americans is that they were sort of talking about a longtime trade irritant. It's got nothing to do with Quebec or language or culture. But the Canadian side absolutely disagrees with that. And I think that's where you've seen the Canadian government, Mark Carney, bringing this up as an issue of Quebec sovereignty, of Canadian sovereignty, and of cultural protection. And we've seen some sort of diverging quotable quotes from both sides in the ensuing days as this all sort of becomes public.
0: Do you think that it was a matter of perhaps U.S. trade officials not understanding the impact of something like that and maybe thinking it's not as big an ask? Whereas in Canada, like, we know how big a deal French language issues are here, and they just don't quite grasp that?
4: Yeah, that's, you know what, it's a fair question. I think that there's probably a significant amount of nuance that the American negotiators wouldn't necessarily grasp. So I think to start with, I think the Americans know full well which trade irritants are the buttons to push. I think that if they are trying to extract something from Canada, you know, they've done their homework. And Jameson Greer does speak French, so it's worth noting that he's got a little bit of cultural competence there in terms of being able to chit-chat with Dominic Leblanc, for example, in French. But he said on TV the day after talks broke down that it was sort of, he was sort of poking fun at the idea that Mark Carney would say that there were issues of Quebec culture and French language culture. He said, oh my gosh, we were not like, he said very plainly, the Americans were not coming after French culture at all. And he was sort of scoffing at this notion. I think there's some nuance that they may not be aware of in terms of just, you know, we're heading into an election season in Quebec. The separatist party, the Parti Québécois, is leading in the polls. If the Canadian government was seen to be trading away French language protections at the negotiating table in order to get a deal that still imposed steep tariffs on steel and aluminum and forestry, I don't think that would go over all that well in Quebec. And I think it could be very destructive. And so I think there's probably a significant amount of nuance that the American side, you know, sort of didn't understand how much of a hornet's nest they were walking into there.
0: It's a third rail issue, to use American terminology. why do French language programs need their own set rules? I understand Quebec has its own laws about discoverability on streaming services.
4: Yeah, so just to start with, let me just lay out what kind of discoverability means. It's this provision in the Online Streaming Act and then also in a separate piece of provincial legislation in Quebec that makes sure that online streamers, when you open the homepage in your Netflix, your Amazon, your Disney, whatever at home, it's going to show you a section of Canadian content. And that's by law. That's a rule that the Canadian government has set. In Quebec, it will show you as well. It will platform not only Quebec-made content, but French language content. It also requires the streamers to have their interfaces available in French, which probably we're not the only jurisdiction that does that. You know, there's an awful lot of French-speaking countries in Europe that have these streaming services as well. But these requirements in Quebec are seen as very important because I think when you just think about it in terms of the sheer size of these streaming giants, the number of subscribers that they have, the what people are watching affects the algorithm, which affects what is going to be platformed to you. And the streamers can sort of tinker with that on the back end, of course, but what everyone else is watching will affect what you see as the sort of most popular and most available content. The French-speaking population in this country, of course, is a very small minority. And so in order to sort of protect that and bolster the ability for that French content to be somewhere on the page that you can find it, that's where the Quebec government brought in this legislation. And I think, you know, unless you have sort of a heated rivalry-esque moment, your show might not necessarily be findable for people. And people get frustrated trying to find a show. So I think that's what the Quebec government was trying to force there.
0: Interesting times. Again, who'd have thought Netflix would have come up in trade negotiations here? But here we are. Sarah, we're going to have to end the conversation there, but we really appreciate it. Thank you.
4: Thanks so much for having me.
0: Sarah Ritchie, she is a parliamentary reporter with the Canadian Press. The time is 18 minutes past 6 o'clock. You're listening to London Morning here on CBC Radio 1. As you've been hearing throughout the end of the day yesterday and this morning, music icon and philanthropist Dolly Parton died yesterday at the age of 80. Her death was confirmed by her family in a statement. Over the course of her career, she composed more than 3,000 songs and sold more than 100 million records worldwide. In an interview with CBC Q host Tom Power in 2020, Parton reminisced about her early start to songwriting.
5: When you were just about 5 or 6 years old, you started writing songs. Then you get serious about writing songs when you're around 7. I mean, how serious can you be and how serious were you about writing songs when you were 7 years old?
6: Well, I got pretty serious because, well, my mother's people were all very musical. Everybody played musical instruments, and we were always singing and playing. And any time anybody would come through, I'd make them show me chords on the guitar. And I would hear my mom and my aunts and all the women sitting around, or just people just talking about people that had been in the war, killed in the war, or somebody's son got murdered up at the sawmill, or I would just hear all these stories. So I knew all these stories, and I absorbed everything. So it was easy for me to write. We've

0: had the gift of rhyme early on, and then when I learned to play that little guitar, my heart was always heavy, and you know, hearing all these songs, so that was kind of how I kind of channeled all those feelings, even whether they were happy or whether they were sad. I started doing it really early on, so it was easy for me to gather up information and inspiration from other people's lives. And I have a sister and two brothers older, and there's eight kids younger, so I was kind of one of those kids that was needed attention, and I wasn't going to get any extra unless I was going to get my butt busted or was in trouble or needing to do something. So, but I just kind of lived with my music. I lived in my little guitar, and I just created my own little world. And Mama, you know, she would be fascinated with the songs that I would write. And she would, when people would come to our house, Mama would say, run and get your guitar. And then she'd say to them, I want you to hear this song this little thing wrote, you know. And so I thought, I'm getting all this attention and I'm doing something special. So that kind of just encouraged me. And so, you know, you don't know what's going to inspire you or encourage you, but I realized I was getting attention doing it, and I loved doing it. So it just became my thing.
1: That was country music icon Dolly Parton speaking with CBC Q host Tom Power in 2020. She died yesterday at the age of 80. We're going to now hear one of her most famous songs. This is I Will Always Love You by the late Dolly Parton.

0: The great Dolly Parton there with I Will Always Love You. She died yesterday at the age of 80. Time is 6:24. You're listening to London Morning here on CBC Radio 1. Ryan Soulier joins us with a look at traffic. Chat for a few minutes there about Dolly Parton passing away. It's funny, Ryan. There are a few artists. You might not have followed them closely, but it's one of those I remember where I was when I heard moments. I've only ever felt that way with Michael Jackson and Prince when they passed away. And I know this one was going to stick out with me as well. Just an iconic individual.
1: Oh, yeah, absolutely. Touched a lot of people.
0: Yeah.
1: Yeah. I remember. I was sitting at home when I found out.
0: Yeah.
1: There you go.
0: How's the traffic looking out there?
1: Calm, actually. A nice collision-free drive for you in London and the region. Winds are also light. Fog has visibility down to just 6 kilometers in some areas. If you have a traffic tip or you want to share a Dolly story, text me at 519-281-6593.
0: Awesome. Thank you very much for that, Ryan. Currently, it is 13 degrees outside, mix of sun and cloud today with a high of 26, cloudy overnight with a chance of showers, risk of thunderstorms with a low of 18. Okay, it is time now for our business digest with Megan Reed.
2: Good morning. Elbows up, Canada. Ottawa released its list of goods subject to retaliatory tariffs. They range from 15 to 50% and are levied against $27.6 billion worth of American imports. We're talking everything from motorcycles to plywood to fish to aluminum. Industry Minister Melanie Joly is urging people to buy Canadian, emphasizing that we cannot control the decisions made in Washington, but we can control what we build here at home. Eric Lear is the Chief Investment Officer at Empirical Wealth Management in Portland. After watching the press conference, Lear says Prime Minister Carney is not just bluff and bluster, adding it was about more than tariffs, as Canada is also offering a substantial aid package for Canadian businesses and workers. Lear is interpreting Canada's goal as not to try to inflict maximum pain on the U.S.
3: That's just not something that in the end would come out well for Canada. But I think it is enough to show that they're serious and enough to get people on the U.S. side of the border to understand that this is serious. Like, hey, look, they're digging their heels in. They are prepared to wait this out. And there are industries and there are consumers in the U.S. who will be worse off because of that. So I think it's really more just about showing that they're serious and really turning up some of the political pressure.
2: Lear points out that Canada has more leverage than it did even 6 months ago, as the upcoming midterm elections will only add to the pressure on President Trump, especially given how critical Canada is to some really key states. This just in, it's still good to be a Big Six Canadian bank. The Bank of Montreal and Bank of Nova Scotia posted third quarter earnings yesterday, and both beat profit estimates. It was a record 3 months for Scotiabank due to strong results in both its global banking and global wealth management divisions. BMO's adjusted net income came in at $2.85 billion, up 19% compared to last year. John Zechner is a portfolio manager and chairman of J. Zechner & Associates.
4: The fact that the economy up to this point has been relatively resilient in Canada. I mean, it was sloppy a little in the first quarter, but improved a lot in the second quarter. Like I say, and more importantly, no one is levered more to what's going on in financial markets than the banks. Like, they got so many ways to play it, like through their wealth management divisions, through their trading operations, through their capital markets activities. You know, they benefit from all of those things. So it's sort of no surprise that they're generating these sorts of results.
2: RBC, TD, and the CIBC will be reporting tomorrow. As for the trade war, Zechner says none of the bank's results for this third quarter will be impacted. But going forward, you can bet on it. And finally, the calendar might say September 22nd is the first day of fall in Canada, but it would be wrong. A sure sign of the change in season is the pumpkin spice latte being made available at Starbucks. And that time is now. The popular seasonal beverage has become a staple of seasonal change since the company first introduced the drink back in 2003. If lattes aren't your thing, they're also offering up iced pumpkin cream shaken espresso, pumpkin cream cold brew, iced pumpkin cream chai, and pumpkin spiced frappuccino. So consider all the pumpkin bases covered. For CBC Radio, I'm Megan Reed.
0: Thank you very much for that, Megan. Yes, it is indeed fall season when pumpkin spice lattes are back on the menu. For more business news, you can check out our website, cbc.ca/business. And Neil Herland will stop by with a live business update in about an hour and 20 minutes. Coming up after your local news, the threat to rename Lake Ontario as Lake America did indeed come from President Trump. Right after Angela's newscast, we speak to a historian about the significance of the current name and what it could mean to change it. Stay tuned for that. Coming after your local news, the time is 6:30.
5: This is CBC News. From CBC London, the 6:30 local news. Good morning. I'm Angela McInnes. A day after his war of words with Donald Trump, Ontario's premier took to the U.S. airwaves. Doug Ford did a round of interviews with U.S. media to push back against the president's tariffs. He defended his comments during an interview with Fox Business.
6: Premier, I'm wondering, is this rhetoric productive?
7: No, I think it got a little heated yesterday. That's after, he's thrown out names. He's famous for attacking everyone, famous for attacking Canadian sovereignty. And Canadians love Americans. I feel bad for the auto workers of Michigan and Ohio and Texas and Kentucky that are going to lose their jobs.
5: Yesterday, Ford appeared to try to turn down the temperature. He stressed in multiple interviews that Trump's tariffs will hurt Americans, driving up the cost of everyday life. He also stressed that both countries should return to negotiations. The premier is expected to speak at a press conference this morning in Vaughan. 2 years after the closure of Strathroy Middlesex General Hospital's obstetrics unit, some mothers are sharing the challenges they faced traveling nearly 40 minutes one way to London to deliver their babies. The hospital shut down the department in June 2024, transferring obstetrics patients to nearby London or St. Thomas for deliveries. Veronica Marchuk had her now 7-month-old daughter at Victoria Hospital. She worries the inconvenient and lengthy travel can be difficult for many pregnant moms in rural communities.
8: It makes it harder with the prices of gas, too, right now, that people would have to drive that far. A lot of people in Strathroy don't have a means of transportation either. They would have to take the bus or schedule an Uber or find somebody to drive them if they have anybody that they know of that has a car. It's a huge inconvenience having to go that far for that stuff. And then, yeah, the high-risk people that, what if they go into labor in the middle of the night and they can't make it that 40 minutes to get into London to either of the hospitals?
5: The hospital's CEO says the decision followed a record year of low births and a refocus on other aspects of women's health care, such as breast health and cancer services. Residents in London's Old South neighborhood say they've noticed increased cars and commercial trucks in the area and are calling on the city for new traffic calming measures. Neighbors on High Street say the additional traffic started in May. That's when phase two of the Wellington Gateway project started at the nearby Wellington and Commissioners intersection. Residents say drivers are using High Street as a shortcut, but many are not abiding by speed limits or no truck signage. Narek Papian lives on the street with his two kids. He says traveling around the neighborhood has become a challenge.
9: There's too many cars. You actually don't leave your house around traffic, the office hours, because you just know you're going to get stuck behind everything. So you wait for your errands or you just make sure you go around. It's just backed up for I don't even understand how people can like to sit there for 20 minutes.
5: Work on the Wellington Gateway is expected until 2028. The City of London says it is using resident feedback to determine whether more traffic calming is needed. It has also requested London police enforcement of trucks on High Street. A new study out this week shows the extent of brain injuries in former National Football League players. It says at least one in four former players who died between 2016 and 2021 showed evidence of chronic traumatic encephalopathy, or CTE. The condition, which can only be diagnosed after a person dies, can cause severe memory loss and personality changes, including depression, aggression, and thoughts of suicide. A Western University researcher says he wouldn't be surprised if rates were high at some university-level sports as well. Ravi Menon is a professor of medical biophysics, medical imaging, physics, and psychiatry at Western University.
10: I mean, the human head was just not designed to slam into other large objects. And if you do it for years and years and years, and maybe sometimes not as many years, you start to develop pathologies. And of course, chronic traumatic encephalopathy is one of those.
5: Menon says he would expect to see less damage with high school level sports, but says the study raises questions about the need for more research in younger players. And finally, a London educator says Dolly Parton inspired a love for literacy here in southwestern Ontario. The legendary singer, songwriter, and entertainer died yesterday at age 80. Parton's Imagination Library program put books in the hands of 1,700 London children. Betsy Riley is co-founder of the local chapter.
11: It was the philanthropy that really moved me, that she saw beyond her own career to what could she do both for her own community and far beyond. And this is a woman who donated $1 million during the pandemic for vaccine development. It's that constant thinking of what can I do to help others that impressed me about her.
5: The Dolly Parton Imagination Library has been active in London for 3 years. Children receive a book each month. And Matt, that's your local news.
0: Thank you very much for that, Angela. That is Angela McInnes with our local news. You are listening to London Morning at 93.5 FM. Well, the President of the United States came for the smallest Great Lake yesterday. Donald Trump threatened to rename Lake Ontario to Lake America after exchanging insults with Premier Doug Ford on Monday. We wanted to get a sense of the significance of this imposed name change, so we've reached out to Mary Baxter. She's a lecturer in the Department of History at Western University here in London, and she specializes in the history of the Great Lakes region. Good morning.
12: Good morning, Matt.
0: So what did you think when you heard about this? I mean, this isn't the first time Donald Trump has done something like this. Now he's threatening to rename Lake Ontario to Lake America.
12: He's been busy renaming a lot of things, hasn't he? But I think what you're referring to, of course, is the whole Gulf of Mexico, Gulf of America situation.
0: Yes, yes. So what went through your mind when you saw that this was now being extended to Lake Ontario?
12: Well, I think I'm luckier than most because I know a little bit about the process of how naming happens. The United States has a board that works with geographical names and place names, and Canada has one. So each is responsible for naming, and that means that there's sometimes where there can be names of particular features, land features or water features that may be slightly different between the two countries.
0: What would that change mean for Canada if that were to happen? And what is the significance of Lake Ontario?
12: Well, in significance in terms of Canada, what would happen if he follows through on this is that we would actually have a lake with two names. It would be Lake America for the Americans and Lake Ontario for the Canadians. You know, it's kind of interesting delving back. Like when I first heard about this, I thought, oh, Lake Ontario, it's always been Lake Ontario. But of course, it hasn't always been Lake Ontario. The First Nations that lived in this region would have had different names for the lake because they were not all one nation. There are many different nations. When the French and the British were kind of going back and forth and trying to struggle for control of the region, the French initially had named Lake Ontario Lac Saint-Louis after their king at the time, and this was in the early 1600s. And then when they were having their skirmishes and battles fighting for control, there were times when the French referred to it as Lac Frontenac and the English referred to it as Lake Cataraqui, which is another Indigenous name. So by well before there was Canada and well before the United States, however, everybody settled on Lake Ontario.
0: It is funny when you go through that history and you understand that the name has changed over time and different people have called it different things. The significance and connection that people draw and attach to names of bodies of water, mountains, places, whatever it is. I'm curious, on a symbolic level, What do you think the implications of this name change would be if it goes ahead?
12: Well, changing names and who controls a name is an exertion of power. We see this so frequently in different regimes across the world. Another example that I like to give is actually the tussle between South Korea and Japan over the name of the sea between them. So South Korea calls it the East Sea and Japan calls it the Sea of Japan. And this has been a long-going kind of ongoing dispute. It symbolizes more than anything else. I think it symbolizes kind of, it can symbolize, you know, a stress point in political relations between countries. But there's a lot of logistical things going on here too that, yeah. You know, if Trump decides to change the name or to initiate that process, I mean, there's a whole bureaucratic thing that has to happen. But, you know, for the businesses on the south side of the lake as well that have aligned their identities with Lake Ontario, they have to make changes. Like, there's all sorts of the unanticipated changes and bureaucratic changes that would go on that cost money and cost time and so on and so forth. There's also the whole, how do we see this on the internet? And this was a situation that played out with the Gulf of Mexico. So Google, for instance, I think has kind of settled it in terms of how it displays a disputed name in different countries. So Ontario, you know, Canada would still see it Lake Ontario. States would see it Lake of America. So it just symbolically it's a divide, isn't it?
0: Yeah. You know, I was going to bring up the internet and the Google thing, because when I look at my Google map, the Gulf of Mexico, I guess for us, is Gulf of Mexico, and then in brackets it has Gulf of America. So they kind of, they're walking a bit of a middle ground there. Do you expect that it would stick if there was a name change?
12: Well, it really depends on who comes in next in the U.S. government, doesn't it? In terms of who's going to, how motivated there will be to change a name like that. There's an interest and an effort to repair relations with Canada, then I would think we would definitely see that name changed back. But if not, it could stay for a while.
0: What's in a name? What's in a name? Really interesting chat at a really interesting time. Again, never thought that the name of Lake Ontario would be under dispute, but here we are. Mary, thank you so much for this.
12: Thanks for having me on the show, Matt.
0: That is Mary Baxter, a historian specializing in the Great Lakes region. She works as a lecturer at Western University here in London. All right, we're going to play some music now. We've got a very successful Beatles song queued up for you, released on this date in 1968. This tune reached number one in Canada, Australia, the UK, and the United States, where it spent 9 weeks in the top spot. This is the Beatles with Hey Jude.
13: Hey!

0: That was The Beatles, the classic there, Hey Jude, released 58 years ago today. We're at 13 minutes here before 7 o'clock. You are listening to London Morning here on CBC Radio 1. We're going to get a traffic check with Ryan Soulier. Good morning, Ryan.
1: Morning. That was one of those songs for me.
0: Yes.
1: Me and my best friend, we would sit in the coffee shop around the corner from our high school, put that on a jukebox, no less, before the days of iPods and all of that cool, fangled stuff. Yes, we would just put this on repeat on the jukebox.
0: I taught English in South Korea for a year and a bit, and a friend of mine, we were in downtown Seoul. There was a band playing in just the middle of one of the street squares, and they played this song. There was a crowd of maybe 100 people around, and when they got to that end bit, everyone started singing, nah, nah, nah, like they started singing that bit. It's definitely become a core memory for me. It's just one of those songs that
1: you painted a good picture. I can see it.
0: Yeah. It was a really cool moment. Thank you very much to Paul McCartney for giving us these moments.
1: So neat.
0: Yes. How are the moments looking out on the roads right now?
1: Really good drive out there. Still collision free in London and the region. Roads clear and dry. Traffic still light. Winds also light. Fog, though, has a visibility down to just 6 kilometers in some areas. So if that's you, please use your full lighting system. One spot to watch for at 8 this morning, some lane restrictions coming to Veterans Memorial Parkway between Trafalgar Street and River Road. Maintenance work there should wrap up at 3 this afternoon. Here's that text line. If you have a traffic tip, reach out at 519-281-6593.
0: All right. Thank you very much for that, Ryan. Mixed conditions today. There is some fog right now hovering over the city, but that should clear up as the sun comes out. The high will be 26 degrees. Tonight, cloudy skies with a chance of showers late this evening and overnight, to risk of thunderstorms with a low of 18. Cloudy skies tomorrow with a chance of showers. The high will be 24, but it's going to be humid. It'll make it feel like 30. The humidex will clear overnight on Thursday with a low of 12 degrees. Well, there's a new study that suggests specially designed glasses can slow down the progression of nearsightedness in children. The glasses do this. It's a really cool thing. They change how the children's eyes develop. And this could be an important leap forward as cases of nearsightedness are on the rise worldwide. The research was published in the medical journal JAMA Ophthalmology last week. For more on this, we're joined by our regular guide to health and medicine, Dr. Raj Bhardwaj. Good morning.
2: Good morning, Matt.
0: This can be a little bit confusing, the difference between nearsightedness and farsightedness. Can you sort that out for us, remind us of the difference?
2: For sure. And a quick anatomy lesson. Eyeballs are amazing. They are literally hollow balls with a hole for the light to come in the front, and then light receptors on the inner back part of your eyeball called the retina. That's where the light needs to be focused for us to see clearly. So in some people, the image that lands on the retina itself is a bit out of focus. If the image gets focused in front of the retina, then we call you nearsighted, which means that you can see things near you quite clearly, but things far from you are out of focus. The medical word for nearsighted is myopia. On the other hand, if the light gets focused just past the retina, you can still see things far away relatively clearly. You are farsighted, but the things close up are out of focus, and then you're said to be hyperopic. The main reason that light doesn't get focused exactly on the surface of the retina in myopia is because the eyeball basically grows too long front to back. So instead of a nice spherical ball like a ping pong ball, your eyeball grows slightly sausage shaped front to back, and the retina gets too far away for the image to be focused on it.
0: The biology of sight is such an amazing thing. Mm-hmm. And it's crazy to think, like, just a little one or two things that are off here and there, and it can really alter everything about the way that we see. So I understand this study, Raj, looked at how to slow down nearsightedness in kids. Why did they focus there?
2: Yeah, they focused on that for two big reasons. So number one, myopia, nearsightedness, is becoming more common. It's estimated that 50% of people will need glasses for nearsightedness by 2050. Now, there's a bunch of potential reasons why nearsightedness is becoming more common. A lot of it might be genetic, but scientists figure there's more than that causing the increased number of kids with nearsightedness. There is a strong association between spending more time outdoors and a lower risk of becoming nearsighted. So it might just be, you know, all our time indoors is sort of helping to drive this. The other thing is that if you are very nearsighted, if you have what's called high myopia, so like your numbers for the myopia are really high, then you have an increased risk of having other eye problems as you get older, an increased risk of developing cataracts, which is basically hardening and clouding of your lens, an increased risk of glaucoma, which is when your eyeball pressure damages the optic nerve, and an increased risk of what's called retinal detachment, where your retina just peels off the inside of the eyeball. Now, all of those things can lead to blindness in one or both eyes, depending. So, you know, it's for all those reasons that doctors wanted to at least reduce how bad myopia gets after it starts, so that it doesn't keep getting worse as kids grow.
0: And how exactly do they do that? How do you go about slowing down a process like this?
2: Yeah, so in this study, they got 159 kids across 9 eye clinics in the U.S., average age about 9 years old. They were all diagnosed with myopia, nearsightedness. And then they randomly gave half the kids the standard treatment, which is glasses that focus the image exactly on their retina so they can see clearly. In the other half, they gave them special glasses. So they had a central zone where the image gets perfectly focused as usual, but around that central zone, there were 11 concentric rings of what they called highly aspherical lenslets. Mm. So fancy lenses, basically, that focus peripheral light just in front of the retina. So those glasses were called HAL glasses, highly aspherical lenslet glasses. And then they tracked kids' visions for the next 2 years to see if it got worse, and if so, by how much. And they found that for kids who got regular glasses, as expected, their vision did get worse as they grew. They got more nearsighted as they grew, as usual for most kids. For the kids who got the special HAL glasses, their vision also got worse, but not nearly as bad. About 70% less progression in their nearsightedness compared to the normal glasses kids. And then when they measured the length of their eyeballs, the ones who got the special lenses didn't have as much lengthening of their eyeballs, but 53% less sausaginess of their eyeball size compared to the normal glasses kids.
0: Wow. How does that work exactly? Why would this focusing of light in front of the retina slow down the sausaginess, as you described it, of the eyeball?
2: So with normal lenses, the central image on the retina is clear, but the peripheral light landing on the retina is usually focused a tiny bit behind the retina. And the visual system can somehow sense that, and it tries to catch that light and bring it into focus by growing the eyeball a tiny bit longer, which makes the central image out of focus again, which worsens the myopia. So you get this feedback loop that makes the nearsightedness worse and worse as the eyeball grows. So the idea is the special lenses still focus the central image on their retina clearly so that kids can see properly, but at the same time, the special lenses focus a bunch of light just in front of the retina rather than a tiny bit behind it. And the eyeball's growth feedback mechanism can somehow sense that, respond to the slightly blurry light in front of the retina, and say, hey, let's not keep growing longer because we're trying to catch this light in front of the retina now rather than the light behind it. Mm. So we don't have, you know, the technology yet to reverse myopia with this sort of system. But, you know, in the future, who knows what, you know, maybe we'll be able to somehow reverse or prevent myopia altogether.
0: What would you recommend in the meantime, though, while we're waiting on a breakthrough? I remember when I was younger, we were often told, don't sit too close to the TV because it can have all of these effects and screens and such. What would your advice be for parents to focus on to either prevent or to treat nearsightedness in their kids?
2: Yeah, so first and foremost is get your kids' vision checked, and get it checked every year. So the start of a new school year, like right now, is a good time to do it. But it's important to get it checked and then rechecked every year, because kids and their eyeballs are growing and changing year to year. So if your little one is diagnosed with myopia and nearsightedness, then you can talk to your eye doctor about options for reducing how much more nearsighted they get as they grow older. And there are a lot of options. These lenses are available in Canada. There are other potential treatments like special contact lenses or even eye drops. Depends on the age of your child. Second is get your kids outdoors. focusing on things far away. So, you know, the don't sit too close to the TV. Sure. Don't sit by the TV at all. Go outside.
0: You know,
2: studies have shown that nearsightedness slowed down in kids who spent 2 hours a day outside. So that's a handy target to aim for. And then third, for bonus points for everyone, to reduce eye strain from you know, using screens and stuff. Think about what's called the 20-20-20 rule. Every 20 minutes, look away from the screen and focus on something at least 20 feet away, like a tree out of a window or something like that, for at least 20 seconds in a row. So that's a good idea to help reduce eye strain in everyone. Every 20 minutes, look at something at least 20 feet away for 20 seconds.
0: All right. I will add that to my daily routine, my well-being regimen there, Raj. Thank you so much for this. We really appreciate it.
2: My pleasure.
0: That is our health columnist, Dr. Raj Bardwaj. Okay, we're coming up on your national news here on CBC Radio 1. We have Angela McInnes here with another news update. Hey, Angela.
3: Hi, Matt. A London educator says Dolly Parton inspired a love for literacy here in southwestern Ontario. The legendary singer, songwriter, and entertainer died yesterday at age 80. Parton's Imagination Library program has been active in London for 3 years. The chapter's co-founder says it put books in the hands of 1,700 local children. Matt.
0: All right. Thank you very much for that, Angela. After the break, we're going to have some more tariff talk here as the Canada-U.S. trade war is heating up with the midterm elections in the States drawing closer. So we're going to hear whether Canada's counter-tariffs are going to play a role in how Americans vote this fall. Also, thousands of breast cancer survivors are gearing up for an international Dragon Boat Festival in France. We're going to hear from a London team that just touched down on Monday. Stay tuned for that coming up after World Report.

0: war with the U.S. Could Canada's counter tariffs factor into those elections? We're going to get into it with a Washington watcher in just a few moments. Right now in the city, it is 13 degrees under mostly cloudy skies or fog patches in and around the city of London right now, which should burn off as the sun comes up. The high will be 26 today, mainly cloudy overnight with a chance of showers. The low will be 18 degrees. Ryan Soulier joins us with a look at traffic. Hey there, Ryan.
1: Hi, Matt. Collision-free in London and the region with a few minor slowdowns in the city. And yes, visibility still struggling. Some areas seeing about 8 kilometers of visibility.
0: Okay, thank you very much. Angela McInnes is here with a look at our news headlines. Hey, Angela.
2: Hi, Matt. A motorcyclist is dead after a crash yesterday evening east of London. And also an Ontario homeowner is sharing a cautionary tale about home insurance funding. We'll have details on these stories and others at 7:30.
0: Well, the U.S.-Canada trade fight continues to ratchet up. Yesterday, Ottawa announced dollar-for-dollar counter-tariffs targeting almost $28 billion worth of U.S. goods. Industry Minister Melanie Joly says the retaliation is intended to protect Canadian businesses and...
3: We're also targeting products that will target states in the U.S. And so we're being wise and strategic to put political pressure.
0: For more on that pressure and how effective it will be, we've reached Matthew Lebo. He's a professor of political science at Western University here in London. Good morning.
4: Good morning.
0: So what exactly do the choice of counter tariffs by our government, what does that tell you about where and how Canada is applying this political pressure?
4: So midterm elections are coming up in the United States in November. Republicans currently have majorities in the House and the Senate, and those majorities have been really bad at reining in Donald Trump and his instincts on tariffs. It's supposed to be Congress's job to oversee taxes and tariffs, and Donald Trump has taken that over, and Republicans haven't pushed back. So in the midterm elections, it looks like Democrats will likely win the House, and then the Senate is really a toss-up. They'll be determined in six states, and those six states are Maine, Michigan, Ohio, Texas, and Alaska. And all of them have close trading relationships with Canada. And then the counter tariffs yesterday are targeting some of those states. So I think a third of all of the products that are identified yesterday are seafood. And Maine is perhaps the closest race in the Senate. Then there's like $3 billion that's aimed at Ohio. And that's another close race. So if Democrats can take back those states, then they can reassert some pressure on Donald Trump if they win the majority. Then it'll be maybe a really different dynamic in Washington starting in January.
0: I'm really curious, Matthew, about the Republican side of this, because there are Republicans who oppose the tariffs, mostly from those states that you're talking about, and they are starting to come out and talk about this as they are running for re-election. How is the Republican Party going to, do you think there's a possibility for a breakthrough from these politicians to walk Donald Trump back, perhaps, as we enter midterm season?
4: Yeah, I think it is possible. There'll just be hundreds of millions of dollars spent on campaign ads starting really after Labor Day. And this trade war is a gift for the Democratic candidates. Americans say the number one issue for them in the midterms is the cost of living. That's what Donald Trump ran on, and inflation is higher now than it was at the beginning of his term. It's coming from trade wars and from a war in Iran. These are not the things that people wanted to see Republicans focusing on. And as polls show Republicans in more and more trouble, especially in states where they should have been safe, like Texas and Ohio and even Iowa, then there'll be lots of pressure, perhaps coming from the Republican candidates, but also from Senate leadership, Senate Republicans pushing back against Donald Trump to open up negotiations, perhaps roll back some of these tariffs. Maybe Donald Trump will want to declare victory by identifying a couple of factories that have moved back to the United States or something like that. And then Republicans can move on and get back to talking about cost of living.
0: The timing of all of this will be interesting, too, because on Monday, Donald Trump threatened to impose even more tariffs on Canada, directed at cars, trucks, and steel. But this is happening after the midterms, January 1st. Can you talk about the significance of that timing?
4: Yeah, usually when he makes threats, there's not much of a lag before he wants to put them into effect. So maybe that's a sign that he does recognize that these are going to be unpopular, that if they raise the cost of living, that's really going to make for good campaign ads for the Democrats, and that Republicans will push back. But it's an unpopular policy either way. So, okay, if those threats were put into action next week, the Democrats could say that they need to be elected to remove them. But now, you know, in January, Democrats will be running saying there's these new taxes coming. If you want to prevent them, you've got to elect more Democrats. So either way, it's like a 70-30 issue in favor of getting rid of these tariffs. And so Donald Trump is pretty stuck. And maybe some pressure from his own party will remove those threats.
0: Something else interesting in terms of the messaging from the White House is this release list of Canadian abuses that contained an interesting list of statements about the trade relationship between Canada and the U.S. There's a real focus here on painting the U.S. as a victim here in this relationship. Why do you think that is?
4: Well, I think public opinion is pretty strongly against a tariff war and prices going up, and I think sympathy is definitely with the Canadian side. You know, there's some group of Americans who agree with Donald Trump, who love Donald Trump, and if he says that they're a victim and that Canada's to blame, then that group will believe him. But that's only about 30%. That group is smaller in states like Michigan and Maine, and it's not going to be growing. After 10 years of Donald Trump, someone who doesn't love him isn't going to be convinced of that. So yeah, he's you know, used to playing the victim. He talks about the media and the Justice Department and the justice system, all the different ways that he's been victimized, and he certainly rolled trade into that. Now, some of the accusations against Canada are true, like Canada and China are the only countries to retaliate with their own tariffs, while other countries have run to the negotiating table and avoided that. But no, a lot of the claims are also untrue. Such right. as the claims about dairy.
0: Yeah, yeah. Really quickly here, if the trade issues does hurt Trump and the Republicans as we head into midterms here, how do you think the conversation, what do you think that Democrats being in the House will mean for this trade war? What are the implications there?
4: Well, Donald Trump would still be president in January, even if he's facing Democratic majorities. He would still have the veto power, and he would still have a Supreme Court that's generally favoring him and taking a very long time. Even when they say that tariffs are unconstitutional, they're taking a very long time to remove them. So, you know, Democrats can try and reassert their authority. And maybe they would be successful at doing that. Maybe they could get things through the courts much faster. But also the 2028 election will be the next thing that's happening. As soon as the midterms are over, then that election starts. And maybe you'll see a lot of Republicans running away from these unpopular policies. And maybe Donald Trump will reverse it to help out some others in the Republican Party.
0: We'll leave it there. Matthew, thank you for your time on this and your analysis. Really important stuff. Thank you.
4: You're welcome.
0: That is Matthew Lebo, a professor of political science at Western University. Time for a music break now. This is Luna Lee with Alone But Not Lonely.

0: That was Toronto's Luna Lee with Alone But Not Lonely. We're at 20 minutes past 7 o'clock here on London Morning. We're going to check in on the traffic, the roads, the commute here with Ryan Soulier. Hey there, Ryan.
1: Hi, Matt. Still a nice drive out there, collision-free in London and the region. Just some minor slowdowns in the city. Visibility, though, it is struggling. Some areas seeing just 8 kilometers of visibility thanks to fog. If you do see something on the roads and would like to share it, you can text it to 519-281-6593.
0: All right. Thank you very much, Ryan. Mixed conditions today. The temperature is currently around 13 degrees. That will rise to a daytime high of 26. Cloudy overnight. There'll be some rain in the evening and overnight. A risk of thunderstorms heading into tonight as well. The low will be 18 degrees tomorrow. You can expect cloudy skies with a high of 24 degrees. We're going to check in now with Paul McGowan. It's that time of the day where we find out the day's top sports stories, top sports news. Paul, how are you?
2: Good, man. How are you doing?
0: I'm good. So good news, bad news from the world of baseball. Let's start with the good, and that is that Canada is moving on at the Little League World Series.
2: Yeah, we talked yesterday about the matchup with South Korea, the fact that they had beaten Canada 7-0 early in this tournament. But Canada comes out swinging yesterday, scores 4 first inning runs, and that was all they would need, a 5-1 final. Kian Sandhu says Canada is making the most of not having any expectations.
3: We're like used to be the underdogs because in provincials, Langley, Mercedes, and even in the game before, all the pressure's on Panama. If we lose, it's like as expected. If we win, big upset. Then we won that, so we're hyped. This game, same thing. Everyone thinks Asia Pacific's going to win. If we lose, no big deal. But then, like, all the pressure was on them. We had nothing to lose. Then we just played really good.
2: That pressure now shifts to Japan, a baseball powerhouse and the only team now standing between Canada and a spot in the quarterfinals. And Matt, Canada has been here before, including as recently as 2017. But we'll see this afternoon if they can push their tournament just a little bit further. First pitch against Japan goes at 5 o'clock.
0: All right, so that was the good baseball news. Bad baseball news now. The Blue Jays, they're facing a bit of an uphill battle in that quest for the final wildcard spot.
2: Yeah, and last night they survived a shaky first inning from Max Scherzer to keep the game close, but then a fielding error in the sixth inning and a base running error in the ninth inning turn into a 5-3 final for Kansas City. Jays manager John Schneider acknowledged that last night looked a little bit too sloppy.
4: It's a game that wasn't clean after an off day, and those happen. It's unfortunate timing, but there's been no come down for a while, and there's not going to be one. We're talking about schedule and strength of schedule. It's like we're right there, you know what I mean? And they're playing really well right now. So those games happen. Unfortunately, they happen tonight, but usually that's not how we play.
2: With the loss, the Blue Jays fall to 3 games back in that wild card race. They also got some tough injury news yesterday. Shane Bieber, who was supposed to start tonight's game, has now landed on the injured list. It means that Toronto will lean on their bullpen tonight, as they have done far too often this season. They play the second of this 3-game series with the Royals.
0: It's so crazy, man. Like, they go through this gauntlet, they survive within the division, and it's like favorable schedule, and then they, you know, they can't get it done when they need to.
2: Yeah, I was at the game last night, Matt, and okay. It was a tough watch, just like same old, couldn't, you know, move runners up once they were in scoring position. And yeah, it's every game is a missed opportunity at this point.
0: Are the vibes anxious there at the stadium?
2: Yeah. Oh yeah. Oh yeah.
0: Okay. Let's finish with hockey here. It's the off season, but it's been an eventful week in the PWHL, I understand.
2: Yeah, well, the Walter Cup went missing last week, the league's championship trophy. It was supposed to arrive in Alberta to spend the week with Montreal Victoire forward Dara Gregg. Gregg did apparently receive a container, just not with the Walter Cup inside. The league said yesterday that it had located the trophy and reunited it with the Victoire. But in the meantime, the trophy was, of course, meant to visit with other members of the Victoire. And so the league, and specifically Montreal rival Minnesota, stepped up and donated their Walter Cup to players on Montreal, which meant that players like Aaron Ambrose were able to celebrate as they were planning to.
5: I think I had like 2 different thoughts. I was like, ooh, I might be late enough that I'm okay. But then I also was like, ooh, I could be like the first one that runs into trouble. I think this would have happened no matter what, but it was more so I wanted to be able to bring Walter back. A lot of phone calls had to be made, and thank you to the Minnesota Frost for helping us out, because that made things a lot easier for me. It'll probably be the one and the only time that I thank that team.
2: Aaron Ambrose talking to the Sheet Show podcast there, and yeah, it's a kind of an interesting situation with the Walter Cup. There is the original Walter Cup that gets handed out on the night that it gets won, but then every team that wins a Walter Cup gets their own Walter Cup, and so Montreal's was, as you might imagine, Matt, the one that went missing. They borrowed Minnesota's from last year, but now all four Walter Cups are back where they're supposed to be.
0: Walter Cups for everyone.
2: Walter, you get a Walter Cup.
0: You get a Walter Cup. Paul, thanks so much for this.
2: Thanks, Matt.
0: That is Paul McGowan with CBC Sports. The 2026 International Breast Cancer Paddlers Dragon Boat Festival has kicked off in Aix-les-Bains in France. The non-competitive participatory festival is held every 3 to 4 years for breast cancer survivors from around the world. London's Robust is there, and CBC's Jack Sutton reached the team captain, Lena Kuska, to hear how it's going.
6: You've arrived in France. Give me an idea. Like, what's the vibe like? What's the energy like there?
7: Oh my gosh. So we're in a kind of a French Alps kind of vibe town. There's lots of dragon boaters here from all over the world. There's people everywhere. There's music and bands playing all over this little village, this Aix-les-Bains. And we had practice this morning on the water, and it was absolutely stunning with the French Alps in the background and the crystal blue water. It was just absolutely beautiful.
6: And how many of you are there?
7: So for the Robust team, we have 46 team members who are here. And then we have some family members and supporters who have come along with us as well. So there's 63 of us here all together. We just flew in yesterday morning, or yesterday afternoon, I guess. And but the festival itself is the largest dragon boat festival they've ever had. There's 4,500 participants and 170 teams from all over the world.
6: Wow. So everyone on all of these teams, they've all had the same experience of beating breast cancer. And
7: right.
6: I'm wondering, I mean, what does it feel like to be at a festival like this with thousands of people all sharing that same experience?
7: It's an amazing experience. It's, you know, you do the racing, but that's not the focus of this festival. It's the camaraderie. It's the sisterhood. It's the feeling healthy after you've had the diagnosis of breast cancer. It's getting out and getting some exercise and being with like-minded people. And it's not even like we talk about it very much. You know, you just get on the water and do your thing and you enjoy life.
6: I saw that it is non-competitive participatory festival. So I'm wondering there, you do train, you know, all summer long, you're participating in festivals all over the place that are competitive. Is there still kind of a sense of a friendly competition there?
7: Oh yeah. Well, there's a start line and a finish line and a gun that goes off at the start line. So you can't help but be a little bit competitive, although there's no winners at the end of this festival, but we, you know, you do get bragging rights for whoever crosses the finish line first.
6: All right. So races are starting on Friday. What are you up to in the meantime? What are you looking forward to before races start?
7: Well, we had practice on the water this morning. We're having a team dinner tonight. And then tomorrow we're doing a boat cruise. And Thursday, everything kind of gets started with the opening ceremonies and a parade through the town. And then racing starts on Friday. The racing part of it, yes, is part of it, but it's not really the focus why we're here. So we're just here to celebrate life and have a little fun in the meantime.
0: That's Linda Kuska, captain of London's Robust Dragon Boat Team in Aix-les-Bains, France. And you heard her there speaking to CBC's Jack Sutton. Coming up on your local news here on CBC Radio 1. After that, we're going to have a conversation about the drive to deliver your child. Strathroy no longer has a labor and delivery department at its hospital. We're going to find out about the hardship that places on pregnant women waiting to deliver. That's coming up after your local news here on CBC Radio 1. The time is 7:30.
8: This is CBC News. From CBC London, the 7:30 local news. Good morning. I'm Angela McInnes. A motorcyclist is dead after a crash yesterday evening east of London. It happened on 10th Concession Road just outside of Silver Hill in Norfolk County. Emergency crews were called there just after 5 o'clock. The crash involved a motorcycle and an SUV. Constable Andrew Gamble is with Norfolk County OPP.
9: If you happen to be traveling on 10th Concession Road and witness this collision or have dash cam footage that captured it, we are asking you to contact the Norfolk County OPP at 1-888-310-1122. If you wish to remain anonymous, you can contact Crime Stoppers at 1-800-222-TIPS. That's 8477.
8: As a result of the crash, a 34-year-old Norfolk County resident was pronounced deceased at the scene. Police say the driver of the SUV, along with several passengers, were unhurt. A fire destroyed a Georgetown, Ontario home more than 2 years ago. The homeowner had insurance, so the fix should have been straightforward. But she says it was her bank who made the rebuild a costly and frustrating process. Angelina King has more with the homeowner's warning to others.
10: Much to her relief, Antonina Gladkova's insurance company paid to rebuild her rental property after it was completely destroyed in a fire. But because she has a mortgage on the property, her lender, Simply Financial, claimed authority for paying out the funds. The problem? The bank didn't dole out the money on pace with her contractor's billing, leaving Gladkova to cover the shortfalls, often tens of thousands of dollars at a time.
11: It's been a nightmare.
10: She says she had to take out a private second mortgage with a 10% interest rate just to cover the shortfalls. Now she's out thousands in interest, fees, and construction delays. In a statement, Simply said its mortgage terms allow the company to determine how insurance proceeds are applied. Insurance lawyer Fai Virani says lenders have become more engaged in how insurance claims are paid out in order to protect their collateral, given an increase in total loss claims from fires and floods.
12: The result becomes this communication gap between these entities that aren't used to being on the same page.
10: He recommends ensuring all parties are on the same payment schedule before construction begins. Angelina King, CBC News, Toronto.
8: A new study highlights the extent of brain injuries among former NFL players, showing that at least one in four who died between 2016 and 2021 had evidence of chronic traumatic encephalopathy, or CTE. The condition, which can only be diagnosed post-mortem, can cause severe memory loss, along with personality changes, including depression, aggression, and thoughts of suicide. Western University Medical Biophysics Professor Ravi Menon says elevated CTE rates likely extend beyond professional football, noting university-level athletes could face similar risks, but he says there's a lack of research in other age groups.
13: You know, at the earlier recreational levels, probably the best idea is to postpone heading and hitting, for example, in soccer and in hockey until the brains are better developed. That probably reduces the risk, although this is still an open area. But we know if you start young and you keep doing this, it's a bad idea. So maybe if you start a little later, it might help.
8: Well, Menon expects to see lower damage levels in high school sports. He says the findings raise critical questions about athlete safety and long-term risk management across all levels of play. Residents living along High Street in Old South say they are fed up with cut-through traffic caused by drivers trying to avoid construction on the Wellington Gateway. Phase 2 of the BRT project started in May. It's led to lane closures and major slowdowns near the busy Wellington and Commissioner's intersection. Margaret Dow has lived on High Street for 20 years and says this is the busiest she's ever seen it. She says that truck drivers are even using the residential street as a shortcut, despite signs that say it's no truck road.
14: The trucks come over and they shake my entire house. They've taken down internet lines and cable lines. Speed is also an issue. It's just been very noisy to the point where I can't even have my windows open on nice days.
8: Dow says there needs to be more traffic calming and enforcement in the area. London's Director of Transportation, Doug McRae, says that the city is continuing to monitor resident feedback and that it's put out a request for London Police truck enforcement. And finally, Dolly Parton is being remembered for her music and for her philanthropy. She died yesterday at age 80. The country singer's Imagination Library put books into the hands of children, including those here in London. Betsy Riley is co-founder of the local chapter.
15: Children receive a book each month, and as one of my moms said, her little guy sits on the front step when the book arrives and won't come inside until he's read the whole book. We now have 1,500 kids in the program and about 240 who graduated at the age of five.
8: London's Imagination Library has been running for 3 years. Riley says that she'll remember Dolly Parton for constantly asking what she can do for others in her home state of Tennessee and beyond. And Matt, that's your local news.
0: Thank you very much for that, Angela. That is Angela McInnes with our local news. The time is 7:36. 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

0: While preparing to give birth is stressful, it can be even more so when you know you have to travel a long way to get to a hospital. That's a reality for many rural women, and more recently for women in Strathroy. The hospital there shuts down its obstetrics unit in 2024, and that means people giving birth have to travel either to St. Thomas or to London to have their babies or to deal with complications. We wanted to find out how that's been going. And so we've reached out to my next guest, Tamaya Chikas, who has given birth in London, even though she lives just outside of Strathroy. Good morning.
1: Good morning. How are you today?
0: I'm good. Could you tell me about your experience having to give birth in London?
1: Yeah, I gave birth back in May of 2024. That was around the time that the department was actually closing here in Strathroy. When we first found out that I was pregnant, we were hoping that I would be able to give birth in Strathroy just because it is, for where we live, it's about a 20-minute drive. And then we were told that we would actually be transferred over to Victoria Hospital, which from where we live now, it's about a 40, 45-minute drive depending on traffic and parking.
0: Mm. You know, I remember when my wife went into labor, it was, to your point, only a 10-15 minute drive, and that was a tense 15 minutes, let me tell you. How scary was it for you being so far away from the hospital, knowing that you might have to go 45 minutes in the case of an emergency?
1: It was very scary for us. There's a lot of factors to consider when you're driving so far out of the way. And even when I was doing my OB appointments and I would have my ultrasounds, I was also transferred over into the London area. So if there were any complications, we would have to make the drive out there. And it really puts things into perspective how important accessibility is, especially for women's healthcare.
0: I'm curious about the impact that has, even on the experience of delivering a child, having to travel that kind of distance when you're in labor, perhaps, and all of the uncertainty that comes along with that. What impact did that have on the experience?
1: It was definitely an additional concern, an additional barrier. I'm a first-time mom, so when I went into labor, I wasn't sure if how early we would have to leave, if we should leave right away, if we should wait. So it was just an additional stress that I don't necessarily think a lot of women want to have, especially when they're delivering, especially for first-time moms. And I was also considering the fact that not everyone has access to an additional vehicle. We have to consider whether or not women have children at home already, if they even have money for the gas for such a long drive, or if they even have someone who's able to come home and take them to the hospital. I was fortunate enough that my husband was able to come home right away and then take me to the hospital.
0: Yeah. Do you know of other moms who have had similar experiences of having to travel such a long way to give birth?
1: I read over some of the articles that you guys have done about moms talking about how difficult it was for them to travel out when they were hoping to give birth in Strathroy.
0: The Strathroy Hospital here, I want to shift over to the hospital a little bit. It says there's been a decline in births, about 60 a year in 2024. From your perspective, is fewer births, is that a good reason to close an obstetrics unit?
1: I did see that they had said that the birth rates there were lower, but then I also did see that in 2025 that there was a record-breaking number of babies that were born at Vic Hospital. I think they had about 6,600. And then some of those were coming from the rural areas as well. So these communities are going to continue growing. I know that in our area, there's been a lot of new homes, a lot of development. So I'm just wondering whether or not that this is something that could be brought back in the future, or what the plan is as the communities continue to grow.
0: How do you think families can be better supported in these situations? Particularly, I mean, you just mentioned there, the Strathroy area is growing. You know, there's going to be an increasing need in the future.
1: I think when I had read over the comments from the Strathroy Hospital, they said that they would take into consideration any concerns from the community. And I think that there will begin to be an outcry from moms and women who do want to continue having their children in the Strathroy area.
0: I'm curious for you, though, in terms of, I mean, you went through this, you lived through this, you experienced this. What kind of support do you think would have been better in a scenario like that to have made an experience like that better?
1: I think at the time, it would have been nice to be able to go to Strathroy. I think it would also would have been nice just having that healthcare within our community as well.
0: So London and St. Thomas, they're bigger cities with more resources. What do you say to people who advise that you go to a place like a major center like London or St. Thomas for high risk care?
1: I think it's easy to look at the 40-minute drive and rush it off as something that's not a big deal. But I do think that we have to take into consideration some of the examples that I gave earlier, just in terms of whether or not it's easily and readily accessible for women to travel that distance.
0: Tamaya, thank you so much for this. It's a really important perspective to have on this topic. We really appreciate you sharing your story with us. Thank you.
1: Thank you so much.
0: It's Tamaya Chikas, a mom who gave birth 2 years ago in London. As you heard there, she had to drive 45 minutes from the Strathroy area to do that. We're at 18 minutes here before 8 o'clock. You're listening to London Morning on CBC Radio 1. Time now for some music. This is Raza Sound System. They're performing a free concert tomorrow evening at the Good Foundation Theatre on Market Lane. Here they are with Asia.
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0: That was Aha by Raza Sound System. We're at 7:46 here on London Morning. Ryan Soulier joins us with a fresh look at the roads, at traffic outside. How's it looking out there, Ryan?
1: Still pretty good. Collision-free in London and the region. You got some minor slowdowns in the city. Fog reduced visibility on the roads. Right now, Environment Canada showing us it went down, now just sitting at 1 kilometer of visibility. That will be for some areas, not all areas. Coming up in about 10 minutes, you'll find some lane restrictions on Veterans Memorial Parkway between Trafalgar Street and River Road for maintenance work. But that should wrap up at 3 this afternoon. If you have a traffic tip, we have a text line. That number is 519-281-6593.
0: All right. Thank you very much for that, Ryan. As Ryan mentioned there, there is a patch of fog that has settled over parts of the city that should clear to a mix of sun and cloud throughout the day. The high will be 26 degrees today. Humidex will make that feel like 31. Mainly cloudy tonight. There'll be some rain. There'll be a risk of thunderstorms as well. The low will be 18 degrees. And then tomorrow, you can expect cloudy skies with a high of 24. Thursday night, a clear day with a low of 12. Well, for many people, fall means football. It certainly does for high school players all over the region who are just starting their training for the season before a new school year starts. There is a new study, however, that was published yesterday, and it suggests 1 in 4 NFL players will end up with CTE, otherwise known as chronic traumatic encephalopathy. This is because of all of the hits to the head that players take, whether they're tackling or being tackled. And that got us thinking, how do young players here think about their sports in light of that knowledge that you could be doing damage to your brain? The Banting Broncos senior football team was getting fitted for equipment yesterday, so CBC's Kate Dubinsky went to Northwest London to speak with some of the players and their coach.
2: My name's Luke Stevens, and I play middle linebacker and fullback.
3: And what about you?
4: And Colton Gallagher, wide receiver, DB. Well, I played running back grade 10. Definitely got concussed twice in one season. It is very important. I feel like the way that you ram into people definitely can cause a lot of damage to the neck and head. And it's happened to me quite a bit. So
2: when you're tackling, eyes up on the side of the body. And when you're getting tackled, make sure to tuck your chin before you hit the ground so your head doesn't bounce back on the side. Because that's where most of the less padding is at the back of your head. Because it's like, especially on like the newer helmets, there's the big concussion plates on the front. Like there's hexagons and other stuff that are big concussion plates to prevent the head-to-head concussions. And it mostly comes from the back of the head. I've never really been worried about my head in concussions. I've played football for many seasons now. I've never got a concussion, and I play like one of those high impact like roles where I get lots of hits taking on big guys and stuff, and I really never have gotten concussions. I do neck exercises like in the off season, but other than that, like I've never really, that's always like been in the back of my mind for head injuries.
3: How about you?
4: And then it is one of those things, like you do get one and then you come prone to all of them, so like once you get one, you got to worry about having more and more. So like that's with me, got one, and now I gotta worry about, it's probably easier to get more, so now it's like another thing to think about, like when I'm going into someone, probably can't do it as hard now.
5: Okay, Aaron Olegbide.
3: Okay, what position do you play?
5: I play defensive end.
6: Fayez Jed, me too, I'm defensive back.
3: Okay, and so you guys are the ones whose hits quarterbacks are trying to avoid, is that right?
5: Yes, sir.
3: Okay.
5: Yes, ma'am.
3: And are you trying to hit people to not give them head problems and concussions? Is that something that you learn?
5: I think most of the time in football, you're just like trying to make the tackle or the play, so you're not more so thinking about like the other player. So
3: yeah. Fair enough. Is your head something that you worry about in football, Fayez?
6: Yeah, absolutely. Like a lot of people, especially parents, they fear for their children when they play football, especially in high school.
5: Yeah, I think it's a huge concern, but I think our coach, Coach McKay, he did us a huge favor. He got us like guardian caps, so it kind of helps with like head damage and stuff like that. So yeah.
3: So there was a new study that came out that 1 in 4, so 25% of football players in the NFL might develop CTV or have CTE. What do you think of that? Like, is that seems like a pretty high number?
5: I think like NFL players have been playing for such a long time, since like Pee Wee all the way through college, and it's a hard sport. So over time, that is to be expected.
7: Athletic director, head coach of Banting Broncos football team, Todd McKay. High quality helmets, always evolving from Schutt to Riddell to the new light helmets. You know, the safety of these helmets is you know, as good as they've ever been. We try to mitigate concussions with training in the off season to increase the strength of the neck muscles and the shoulder muscles. We have a 15 to 20 minute session every day in practice, working on safe tackling strategies and techniques to help mitigate the risk of injury. And we are starting to notice a real improvement in games and practices with fewer and fewer concussions every year. We also limit the amount of live tackling we do in practice compared to the old days where you just used to line up and smash each other. Now we control how much we do on any given day, and we do far less during the week than we used to.
0: That was CBC's Kate Dubinsky speaking to a few Banting Broncos football players, as well as their coach, Todd McKay. The time is 7:52. You are listening to London Morning here on CBC Radio 1. It's time now for our daily look at business. We have Neil Herland here with the Business Report. Hi there, Neil.
8: Good morning, Matt.
0: All right. Canada's new counter tariffs will take effect 2 weeks from now. What's the reaction been?
8: So reaction to the new tariff list is quite mixed. Provinces are generally supportive. Alberta is calling for a return to the negotiating table. But some industries, especially in the forestry sector and BC, are worried. As we've been reporting, Canada will tariff $27.6 billion worth of American goods with tariffs of 15, 25, or 50% on a range of products. It all starts the day after Labor Day. That's September 8th this year. The list includes seafood, paper products, furniture, clothing, tools, even motorcycles. And to help cushion the blow for Canadians, the federal government will also spend $7.5 billion to support workers and businesses. Canada's largest private sector union, Unifor, says it welcomes the federal support for Canadian workers, but adds that the measures unveiled by Ottawa still fall short of what's needed by failing to address gaps in the EI system. It wants the government to lower qualifying hours for part-time and seasonal workers. Canada's major banks, meanwhile, are shielded from direct tariff costs, but they could face loan defaults from customers and businesses. The heads of BMO and Scotia say the risks are manageable. And finally, the White House issued a response saying Canada chose unreasonable demands, walkbacks, and flat-out rejection during the negotiations.
0: It'll be interesting to see what happens over the next 2 weeks. So we've got another deadline to look out for in those talks. Okay, SpaceX plans to build the biggest launch site on Earth. Where's it going?
8: So it's going along the southern coast of Louisiana. SpaceX, the company that Elon Musk founded, has just announced it will spend $100 billion to construct a massive spaceport. They're calling it Starbase Louisiana. And I can just hear Captain Picard saying that name out loud. Yeah. It will be used to launch the massive Starship rockets, which will send up Starlink satellites and those planned missions to the moon and Mars. SpaceX currently operates four main launch facilities across the U.S., two in Florida, one in California, and the other in Texas. This new fifth location offers access to an abundant supply of natural gas, which is actually the fuel for the Starship rockets. And being on the southern Gulf Coast gives them a safe path to launch directly over open water. Construction begins next year, and the first launches are expected in 2029. This project could make Louisiana a major hub for the space industry, transforming the state's economy.
0: Yeah, it is incredible to think about all of the money and resources that go into that. $100 billion to construct a spaceport.
8: Which is just, you know, like chump change for Elon
0: Musk.
8: True,
0: it's very true. He probably didn't even blink when he did that. Okay, finally here, tributes are pouring in for Dolly Parton, but she's also being celebrated as a businesswoman. Could you tell us why that is?
8: Yeah, so Dolly Parton, of course, died yesterday at the age of 80. And besides her incredible music, she was also a savvy entrepreneur, blazing a trail for other women like Martha Stewart and Beyonce by turning her name into a big corporate business brand. In 1966, when her contract with Combine Music expired, she founded her own publishing company with her uncle and manager, Bill Owens. It was a pivotal decision, allowing her to retain the publishing rights to her songwriting catalog quite early in her career, giving her creative control and earning royalties directly. That was incredibly rare for singers, especially women at the time. In 1974, she famously refused to sell or hand over half of the publishing rights for I Will Always Love You to Elvis's manager, and she co-owned Dollywood, her theme park in Tennessee. She also founded Sand Dollar Productions, the company behind the movie 9 to 5, and even the TV series Buffy the Vampire Slayer. Throw in Dolly-themed merchandise and licensing, and her estate is now estimated at $650 million. And there are still projects in the pipeline. For example, a new biographical musical about Dolly Parton's life opens on Broadway in January on the 19th.
0: She's a mogul. She is a true music mogul. Well done. Well done, Dolly. Neil, thank you so much for that. We really appreciate it.
8: You're welcome, Matt.
0: That is Neil Herland. He is here with our business news. Okay, we're coming up on World Report here on CBC Radio 1. We have Angela McInnes here with another look at our headlines. Hey there, Angela.
9: Hi, Matt. A motorcyclist is dead after a crash yesterday evening east of London. It happened on 10th Concession Road just outside of Silver Hill in Norfolk County. The crash involved a motorcycle and an SUV. The driver of the SUV, along with several passengers, were unhurt. OPP are asking any witnesses or anyone with dash cam footage to contact them.
0: Thank you very much, Angela. Coming up after the break, if you're in the London area and you're trying to get to the south end of the city, you may be aware of the construction on the Wellington Gateway. It's been frustrating for many Londoners having to deal with the traffic traveling through that area, but it's also frustrating for the people who live nearby. We're going to hear why residents on High Street are speaking out about that. Also, there's an 85-year-old woman in London who just won gold in the 100-meter sprint at the Senior World Games in South Korea. We speak with her and her husband about that feat. That's coming up after World Report. And in the weather, a mix of sun and cloud. We've been speaking about the fog that settled over the city that should burn off to a high of 26 degrees overnight. Mainly cloudy with a chance of showers. The low will be 18. World Report is coming up next. We'll have more stories and conversations after that.

0: in London and the region with minor slowdowns in the city, man.
1: All right, thank you. And Angela McInnes is here with a look at the news headlines. Angela.
2: Matt, a day after his war of words with Donald Trump, Ontario's premier took to the U.S. airwaves. And also, some Strathroy moms say they're traveling nearly 40 minutes to London to deliver their babies. We'll have details on these stories and others at 8:30.
1: Well, if you've tried getting through London to the south end of the city this summer, you've probably encountered construction on Wellington Road. It's because of the second phase of the Wellington Gateway project, and it's caused major slowdowns near Wellington and Commissioners. Maybe you've even tried to avoid that by driving through some of the nearby residential streets. Residents on High Street say they've noticed even more vehicles zipping through their neighborhood, including large commercial trucks. And they say they've had enough. CBC's Kendra Segan visited houses on both ends of High Street to hear what's going on.
3: Yeah, my name's Margaret Dow, and I'm on High Street between Commissioners and Baseline.
4: So talk to me about what it's been like living on High Street the past little while.
3: For the past few months, it's been pretty disruptive. We've had trucks coming down. There are some speed humps along the street, which we appreciate, although they have kind of worn down a little bit over the years. But what happens is the trucks come over and they shake my entire house. They've taken down internet lines and cable lines. Speed is also an issue. It's just been very noisy to the point where I can't even have my windows open on nice days because it is, it's very disruptive. I'm also a student and even my evening classes, which are between 6 and 9 p.m., I oftentimes can't even participate in my online classes without apologizing to my co-students about the background noise. So, yeah.
4: How long have you been living here on High Street?
3: I've been here for 20 years.
4: What did living on High Street used to be like?
3: It was much quieter, obviously. I mean, I recognize with the construction, we're going to have increased traffic. That's not the issue. It is annoying that it takes me probably about 5 minutes to get out of my driveway in the morning. But to me, that's the additional, you know, cost that you pay to have additional infrastructure put in to your city. Cars are not the issue, it's the trucks. This used to be a relatively quiet street, still was used as a pass-through on occasion, but it was much quieter. Again, occasionally these trucks would need to come down here if they have business on the street, specifically on this block, but that's not the case here. They don't.
4: So then what is the issue that you want to see fixed?
3: So I would love for there to be some kind of response specifically from the city, because I feel like they're in the best place to actually bring about change here as far as traffic calming measures. So just north of Baseline on High Street, they did put kind of these, I don't even know what they're called, but they're like a barrier that kind of causes traffic to follow a particular line, as well as some larger speed humps with some pegs, I guess, in the street that are meant to slow the traffic. That would be great along here as well. I'd love to see multiple speed humps, not just one or two, because people will inevitably just speed up between them, but to really slow down the traffic. Increase enforcement if possible, but I've had conversations with various members of London Police Services, and I do think that they've done a pretty good job of coming through and watching some of the traffic, but I recognize London is a big city. They probably don't have the resources to sit here, and they would have to sit here for a number of hours to make a meaningful impact. The city knew that this construction was happening. So, you know, for the foreseeable future, I'm thinking 3 to 4 years, this is going to be our reality. And to me, that's just blatantly unacceptable.
5: My name is Patrick Clancy, and I live in Old South on High Street at the corner of High and Moore. It's been a tremendous increase in traffic with the construction of the BRT.
4: So when you say there's been an increase in traffic, talk to me about what the day-to-day looks like here.
5: From about 7:30 to 9, very, very busy. People cutting through here to avoid Wellington. the speeding is actually takes place between those, between more speeding between 9 and 3 as the road isn't as busy, so the cars pick up the speed. There's, it is 40 here, but you'd be hard-pressed to find anybody going 40. And at 3 o'clock, 3:30 to 5, it's really, really busy, especially heading heading south. During the day, you see more and more truck traffic that is avoiding, obviously, Wellington commissioners. Some of them, I think, are working, but they're not supposed to be on this street, but there's no accountability for that.
4: What's different about trucks coming down the street than just your regular car?
5: Well, the trucks are, you know, they're noisy, for one. They're knocking. We've had branches knocked off our tree. A lady two doors down had her wire knocked right off. She was out of her internet for 2 days, and nobody stopped. They just took it right out. So that is continual.
4: What exactly do you want to see changed in the short term?
5: In the short term, I like to get some people out here, counselors, city staff, and saying, you know, how can we solve this? At least meet with the people on High Street. What can we do to calm this further? Can we make, you know, curb outlets and things like that to really slow the traffic down, and some enforcement, because as I said, there's trucks that shouldn't be on the street and speeding and so on.
4: What is your message for drivers who might be coming down High Street these days?
5: Well, I love them to think if it was their street. And I think that's the biggest thing. Like, if this was your street, would you be cutting through here going so fast? You know, you're not getting anywhere anyways. It's lined up all over the city. Just respect it. Respect the people on the street, and that would be a big thing.
1: That was CBC's Kendra Segan speaking with High Street residents Margaret Dow and Patrick Clancy. The City of London says that it has requested that London police do an enforcement blitz of trucks on High Street. They'll also be putting up more no-truck signage. The city also says it's continuing to monitor resident feedback sent through its service London portal. Right, we're 18 minutes past 8 o'clock. It's time for some music. This is Steve Marnier. His Canadian tour passes through our region in October. Here he is with Shake It Upside Down.

0: Love that sound of organ there. That was Steve Mariner with Shake It Upside Down. And we're going to see what's shaking and grooving on the roads right now. Ryan Soulier joins us with an update. Was that a smooth enough segue
1: for
0: you?
1: So smooth, silky. Oh, feels like silk. Okay, looking at one collision now. That's on the westbound side of Fanshawe Park Road, a little bit west of Richmond Street. Seeing some minor slowdowns there. Otherwise, no other collisions reported in London and the region. If you do see something out there and would like to let me know, you can text it to 519-281-6593.
0: All right, thank you very much for that, Ryan. Well, an octogenarian couple is proving that age is nothing but a number in the field of athletics. Aileen Bergen is 85 years old and just won gold in the 100-meter dash at this year's World Masters Games in South Korea. She's there with her 87-year-old husband, Harold, who is also competing in the 100-meter, 200-meter, shot put, discus, javelin, and 4x100-meter race. Obviously, they're a very inspiring duo, so I wanted to learn a little bit more about the secrets of them staying youthful. I reached out to them at the end of a day's competition.
2: Good morning.
3: Good morning.
0: Well, Aileen, congratulations, first of all, on the gold medal. How did the race go? How did you feel?
3: Weird. It's the first time I've ever been ahead of everybody else. The races previous to this, I would be the only 80 or 85 person in it, and I would be running with younger runners. And of course, I would be near the back of the pack. So, but today, running with my age mates, I was out front, and it was weird. I couldn't hear anybody else. I looked ahead and I thought, I hope I'm going in the right direction. and I hope I know where the finish line is and not stop too soon. So, yeah, it felt really strange.
0: That's wonderful. Harold, what was it like for you watching your wife take down all comers there?
4: Well, yes, it was something else, because Jill and I were both watching and we were both screaming, because the second place woman from Colombia, she was so close behind. And I thought, oh my gosh, let's hope she can hang it to the end. And she did.
0: What is it like for you guys out there competing? You mentioned competing against folks who are your age, being around folks who are staying active later on into life.
4: Well, you know, we do see quite a few older people, and it's encouraging to see these people, just like we are, doing what we're doing.
3: And it's fun. It wasn't on my agenda ever to be here doing this, you know, 10 years ago. It wasn't part of my future. And it's turned out so well that all I can say is that we're leading charmed lives, being able to do this.
4: And with the master's program starts at age 35 and goes by 5-year increments. So we see athletes, that some of them former Olympians, that are running, and it's amazing how fast older people run.
0: You mentioned 10 years ago this wasn't on your radar. How did you get into athletics and sport at a later age?
3: Well, my husband had always, he's a retired phys ed teacher, so he's always been involved with these kinds of activities, and he continued after retirement to participate in runs of various kinds, you know, fundraisers and so on. And he ended up, actually a friend suggested he start with the masters, and I would go with him. And finally he said, well, you're here, why don't you try to run? And so 4 years ago at age 81, I ran my first
4: 100 meters.
3: Yeah.
4: And today was her first 100 meters, outdoor 100 meters at the world level.
0: And Harold, I understand you train Aileen?
4: We train together.
0: Yes.
4: I expect her to be able to do what I can do, and she expects to just the same the other way around.
3: I'm rather reluctant as a trainer. I'm really not serious about this. But I do it to keep peace in the family.
4: No, you don't.
0: We've had conversations on the show about growing old gracefully, and you guys are doing this together. How important is it to find these goals and these milestones, and even as a couple, finding ways to connect and grow even as you get into your 80s?
3: We see so many of our friends and family members who are not doing well or are not here anymore. And it's easy for our circle of acquaintances and socials to get smaller and smaller. So it's not easy. And we've been lucky that both of us are in reasonably good health, both... I hate to say mentally and physically, but yes, together we do pretty well. Apart, I'm not sure.
4: I think as we grow older, I keep saying that I like to look forward rather than back. And the program we're in here now is, it keeps us, I think, setting goals for about every 6 months. And if we can achieve a goal at the 6 month period, then we look forward again. And that's the same as a lot of the people, athletes at this meet here. We were talking yesterday to a couple of Americans that were in the 90 age program, and they were both 93. And it's amazing. Those two were talking like 50-year-olds and looking forward not to this year or 27, but it's up to 2028. Mm. And they're 93 years old.
0: Yeah, it's really inspiring to hear, and also funny to hear about youth being so relative, talking like 50-year-olds is quite funny. Do you have a message to people out there who might be inspired by you folks and what you're doing and want to lead more active lives as they get older?
3: It's important to look on the high side rather than on the low side, and as Harold said, not to look backwards, but to look forward. I feel badly when the physical impairments make it difficult or impossible to do what we're doing, but I encourage them to try to do whatever they can, to look for new ideas and new activities, because it's important. If you're just going to sit in a chair and watch the world go by, your future is not going to be very happy. So, as I said, we've been leading charmed lives. We've had the opportunities and the help to continue on our quest for what we want to do.
0: Well, I want to be like the two of you when I grow up. You inspire me to continue to push for things even as I get older. Aileen, congratulations. Harold, congratulations. Really wonderful to speak with the both of you, and all the best of luck with the rest of the competition, okay?
3: Thanks, Matt.
4: Thanks very much.
0: That was Aileen and Harold Bergen. The octogenarian athletes are from Kirkton, just north of London. They are currently competing in the World Masters Games in South Korea. Aileen won gold in the 100-meter dash. She clocked a time of 23.59 seconds.

0: All right, we are at 8:29 here on London Morning. We are going to wrap up the show, but first, we have your local news. Angela McInnes is ready to go and standing by. The time is 8:30.
1: This is CBC News. From CBC London, the 8:30 local news. Good morning. I'm Angela McInnes. A day after his war of words with Donald Trump, Ontario's premier took to the U.S. airwaves. Doug Ford did a round of interviews with U.S. media to push back against the president's tariffs. Queen's Park reporter Sean Jeffords has details.
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3: No, I think it got a little heated yesterday.
4: Doug Ford during an interview on Fox Business. The premier did a series of interviews with U.S. cable news stations. That came after Trump took personal shots at Ford on social media.
3: That's after, he's thrown out names. He's famous for attacking everyone, famous for attacking Canadian sovereignty.
4: But on Tuesday, Ford tried to turn down the temperature. He stressed in multiple interviews that Trump's tariffs will hurt Americans, driving up the cost of everyday life and resulting in layoffs.
3: I feel bad for the auto workers of Michigan and Ohio and Texas and Kentucky that are going to lose their jobs.
4: Ford told CNN's Wolf Blitzer that both countries should return to negotiations.
3: I feel that we need to get back to the table and build the, as I always say, Fortress North America.
4: At Queen's Park, Ford was asked if he thought his rhetoric aimed at Trump went too far.
5: No, not at all. Not at all.
4: The premier is expected to speak at a press conference this morning in Vaughan. Sean Jeffords, CBC News, Toronto.
1: Some Strathroy area moms say traveling long distances to give birth has been challenging and inconvenient. This comes over 2 years after the Strathroy Middlesex General Hospital shut down its obstetrics unit, transferring patients to hospitals at London Health Sciences Centre and St. Thomas Elgin General Hospital. The last delivery in Strathroy was in June 2024. Julie McBrien is president and CEO of the Middlesex Hospital Alliance, which includes Strathroy Middlesex General Hospital. She says the decision was made following low birth volumes at the hospital.
6: In our last year of providing obstetrical services, we did 59 deliveries. So, you know, when you factor that over a year, that is just a little over one birth a week. And that's challenging. And I think what it told us when we did our review of the situation was mums were speaking with their feet and choosing to deliver in London or at St. Thomas anyway.
1: She says the hospital was always a low-risk birthing center. Strathroy has since refocused its efforts on breast health with improved mammograms, a new MRI system, and breast cancer and reconstruction surgeries. A new study out this week shows the extent of brain injuries in former National Football League players. It says at least one in four former players who died between 2016 and 2021 showed evidence of chronic traumatic encephalopathy, or CTE. That condition, which can only be diagnosed after a person dies, can cause severe memory loss and personality changes, including depression, aggression, and thoughts of suicide. A Western University researcher says he wouldn't be surprised if rates were high at some university-level sports as well. Ravi Menon is a professor of medical biophysics, medical imaging physics, and psychiatry at Western University.
7: I mean, the human head was just not designed to slam into other large objects. And if you do it for years and years and years, and maybe sometimes not as many years, you start to develop pathologies. And of course, chronic traumatic encephalopathy is one of those.
1: Menon says he would expect to see less damage with high school level sports, but says the study raises questions about the need for more research in younger players. Residents in London's Old South neighborhood say they've noticed increased cars and commercial trucks in the area, and they're calling on the city for new traffic calming measures. Neighbors on High Street say the additional traffic started in May. That's when phase two of the Wellington Gateway project started at the nearby Wellington and Commissioners intersection. Residents say drivers are using High Street as a shortcut, but many are not abiding by speed limits or no truck signage. Narek Papian lives on the street with his two kids. He says traveling around the neighborhood has become a challenge.
8: there's too many cars. You actually don't leave your house around traffic, the office hours, because you just know you're going to get stuck behind everything. So you wait for your errands, or you just make sure you go around. It's just backed up for I don't even understand how people can like to sit there for 20 minutes.
1: Work on the Wellington Gateway is expected until 2028. The City of London says it is using resident feedback to determine whether more traffic calming is needed, and has also requested London Police enforcement of trucks on High Street. And finally, a London educator says Dolly Parton inspired a love for literacy here in southwestern Ontario. The legendary singer, songwriter, and entertainer died yesterday at age 80. Parton's Imagination Library program put books in the hands of 1,700 London children. Betsy Riley is co-founder of the local chapter.
9: Children receive a book each month, and as one of my moms said, her little guy sits on the front step when the book arrives and won't come inside until he's read the whole book. We now have 1,500 kids in the program, and about 240 who graduated at the age of five.
1: The Dolly Parton Imagination Library has been active in London for 3 years. Children receive a book each month. And Matt, that's your local news.
0: Thank you very much for that. That is Angela McInnes with our local news. And that is it for our show today. Thank you so much for tuning in to our program, no matter where you are in the London area or where you are in your day. In the weather today, you can expect a mix of sun and clouds. It's going to be a high of 26 degrees. Tonight, it will be mainly cloudy with a chance of showers later on this afternoon. There will be a risk of thunderstorms and a low of 18. On Thursday, you can expect a high of 24, overnight a low of 12.

Coming up after the show today on The Current, baby puffins, adorably known as pufflings, are leaving their nest for the first time and heading out to sea. Guest host Susan Ormiston, will find out how the Puffin Patrol is steering them right. That's on The Current, coming up after the program. I'm Matt Allen. Thanks for listening, and have a wonderful day.

0: was rich, and I told him all the love my mama sewed in every stitch. And I told him all the story mama told me. Why,
1: you know, there's a lot of, there's going to be a lot of talk today about Dolly Parton's, you know, cultural importance. She's a very important figure. But man, more than anything, she was a great songwriter. More than anything else. And she was great at everything, but more than anything else, she was a great songwriter. One of our best ever. Dolly Parton and Coat of Many Colors. We just heard yesterday that Dolly Parton has died. She was 80 years old. All right, coming up on the show, speaking of country music, you're going to hear a conversation with the songwriter Simone Schmidt, who is the voice behind the music project Fiverr. Simone's new record is called Cleaning House. They'll tell you how it started as a physical ritual, but quickly became a metaphor that helped free them from a season of writer's block. So, you know, get out the bucket and rag and the Lysol. Simone Schmidt coming up right after this on Q.
2: This is a CBC News update. Good morning, I'm Angela McInnes. Some Strathroy moms say they're traveling nearly 40 minutes to London to deliver their babies. 2 years ago, Strathroy Middlesex General closed its obstetrics unit. Moms now say the commute to give birth is lengthy and difficult. Also, some Old South residents say they're seeing more cars and commercial trucks in the area. That's as drivers look to avoid nearby construction. Neighbors are calling on the city for new traffic calming measures. And finally, a London educator says Dolly Parton inspired a love for literacy here in southwestern Ontario. The legendary singer, songwriter, and entertainer died yesterday at age 80. Parton's Imagination Library program has been active in London for 3 years. The chapter's co-founder says it put books in the hands of 1,700 local children.
3: Here's the Environment Canada weather forecast for London and surrounding areas. Expect a mix of sun and cloud today with fog patches dissipating this morning. Daytime winds are moderate and the high will be 26, feeling like 31 with humidity. Tonight is mainly cloudy with a 60% chance of showers and risk of a thunderstorm in the evening and overnight. Tonight's low 18. Tomorrow looks cloudy with a slight chance of showers. Tomorrow's high 24. Tomorrow night is clear with an overnight low of 12. Friday's high 23 under sunny sky. Sunny and 25 on Saturday.
1: I'm Tom Power. You're listening to Q. Artists talk about this a lot, but you might be able to relate to it in your own way. Like writer's block, like you're creatively blocked. It doesn't necessarily mean that you're all out of ideas. Sometimes being stuck isn't about having not enough ideas. It's about you're carrying around like way too much. I think you know what I'm talking about. Just take a listen to this.

0: This is a CBC News update. Good morning, I'm Angela McInnes. Some Strathroy moms say they're traveling nearly 40 minutes to London to deliver their babies. 2 years ago, Strathroy Middlesex General closed its obstetrics unit. Moms now say the commute to give birth is lengthy and difficult. Also, some Old South residents say they're seeing more cars and commercial trucks in the area. That's as drivers look to avoid nearby construction. Neighbors are calling on the city for new traffic calming measures. And finally, a London educator says Dolly Parton inspired a love for literacy here in southwestern Ontario. The legendary singer, songwriter, and entertainer died yesterday at age 80. Parton's Imagination Library program has been active in London for 3 years. The chapter's co-founder says it put books in the hands of 1,700 local children.
1: Here's the Environment Canada weather forecast for London and surrounding areas. Expect a mix of sun and cloud today with fog patches dissipating this morning. Daytime winds are moderate and the high will be 26, feeling like 31 with humidity. Tonight is mainly cloudy with a 60% chance of showers and risk of a thunderstorm in the evening and overnight. Tonight's low 18. Tomorrow looks cloudy with a slight chance of showers. Tomorrow's high 24. Tomorrow night is clear with an overnight low of 12. Friday's high 23 under sunny sky. Sunny and 25 on Saturday.
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4: Amanda Pfeffer. Coming up on Ontario Today, the cost of a trade war with the U.S.
5: We're going to fight with everything we have, and you know something? 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
4: 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Next.
6: This is CBC News. From CBC London, the 12 o'clock local news. Good afternoon. I'm Angela McInnes. Right now in London, it's cloudy and 22 degrees. A California court ruling has revealed that Meta has agreed to settle with 29 U.S. states that took the company to court over allegations that it harmed children. The tech giant has agreed to pay out billions of dollars and commit to changes to better protect minors from social media addiction. Cameron McIntosh reports.
7: Well, this is an estimated $17.1 billion blockbuster settlement brought by 29 states, alleging Meta represented the extent of child-related mental health harms caused by apps like Facebook, Instagram, and YouTube. Now, under the terms of this agreement, Meta denies any wrongdoing, but is agreeing to interrupt endless scrolling and to impose two-hour daily time limits on Instagram and Facebook, and impose stricter age verification in the United States. This comes just over a week after the trial began in California. Meta has also lost two other legal battles this year in New Mexico and Los Angeles. Given this is now three big losses for Meta, many are starting to call this social media's big tobacco moment. There's talk in the U.S. now of federal legislation. The Canadian government is also planning to introduce an online harms bill. But if this sounds expensive for Meta, consider this. Investors are liking this. Meta shares are up $11 this morning. Cameron McIntosh, CBC News, Toronto.
6: 2 years after the closure of Strathroy Middlesex General Hospital's obstetrics unit, some mothers are sharing the challenges they face traveling nearly 40 minutes one way to London to deliver their babies. The hospital shut down the department in June 2024, transferring obstetrics patients to nearby London or St. Thomas for deliveries. Veronica Marchuk had her now seven-month-old daughter at Victoria Hospital. She worries the inconvenient and lengthy travel could be difficult for many pregnant moms in rural communities.
8: It makes it harder with the prices of gas, too, right now, that people would have to drive that far. A lot of people in Strathroy don't have a means of transportation either. They would have to take the bus or schedule an Uber or find somebody to drive them if they have anybody that they know of that has a car. It's a huge inconvenience having to go that far for that stuff. And then, yeah, the high-risk people that, what if they go into labor in the middle of the night and they can't make it that 40 minutes to get into London to either of the hospitals?
6: The hospital's CEO says a decision followed a record year of low births and a refocus on other aspects of women's health care, such as breast health and cancer services. A motorcyclist is dead after a crash yesterday evening east of London. It happened on 10th Concession Road just outside of Silver Hill in Norfolk County. Emergency crews were called there just after 5 o'clock. The crash involved a motorcycle and an SUV. Constable Andrew Gamble is with the Norfolk County OPP.
9: If you happen to be traveling on 10th Concession Road and witness this collision or have dash cam footage that captured it, we are asking you to contact the Norfolk County OPP at 1-888-310-1122. If If you wish to remain anonymous, you can contact Crime Stoppers at 1-800-222-TIPS. That's 8477.
6: As a result of the crash, a 34-year-old Norfolk County resident was pronounced deceased at the scene. Police say the driver of the SUV, along with several passengers, were unhurt. Residents living along High Street in Old South say they are fed up with cut-through traffic caused by drivers trying to avoid construction on the Wellington Gateway. Phase 2 of the BRT project started in May. It's led to lane closures and major slowdowns near the busy Wellington and Commissioner's intersection. Margaret Dow has lived on High Street for 20 years. She says this is the busiest she's ever seen it. She says that truck drivers are even using the residential street as a shortcut, despite signs that say it's a no-truck road.
10: The trucks come over and they shake my entire house. They've taken down internet lines and cable lines. Speed is also an issue. It's just been very noisy to the point where I can't even have my windows open on nice days.
6: Dow says there needs to be more traffic calming and enforcement in the area. London's Director of Transportation, Doug McRae, says that the city is continuing to monitor resident feedback and that it's put out a request for London Police truck enforcement. And finally, Dolly Parton is being remembered for her music and her philanthropy. She died yesterday at age 80. The country singer's Imagination Library put books into the hands of children, including those here in London. Betsy Riley is co-founder of the local chapter.
11: Children receive a book each month. And as one of my moms said, her little guy sits on the front step when the book arrives and won't come inside until he's read the whole book. We now have 1,500 kids in the program and about 240 who graduated at the age of five.
6: London's Imagination Library has been running for 3 years. Riley says that she'll remember Dolly Parton for constantly asking what she can do for others in her home state of Tennessee and beyond. Taking a look at the local weather forecast, today is mainly sunny with a high of 27 and humidex of 32. Some clouds tonight with a chance of showers and low of 18. Tomorrow is mainly cloudy with a 30% chance of showers throughout the day and into the evening. Windy, a high of 26, going down to a low of 13. Friday is sunny with a high of 23. Saturday, sunny with a high of 25. And Sunday, some clouds with a high of 27.